the Jones family, with a song that has 400 years of history, bringing in the May. Hal and Toe and May Song from Norma Waterson and Eliza and Martin Carthy's Holy Heathens and the Old Green Man. We heard from the late Tony Cuff, When Rosie May Comes in with Flowers, from the writing of Robert Burns. Now, here's a song about May and the one that got away.

5 Days in May, a song written by Jim Cuddy and Greg Keelor of the Canadian band Blue Rodeo. They had a hit with it, but oh boy, I love that version by Salamander Crossing. Salamander Crossing later reformed as Ronnie Arbo and Daisy Mayhem, by the by. And we heard Cordelia's Dad, led by Tim Erickson, May Blooming Field. Kind of dark stuff here, but you know, you got to take the dark with the bright sunshine.

is free, and he is such a respected songwriter, Ed Snotterly is, that the lyrics to the song we heard, The Diamond Stream, are etched into the Country Music Hall of Fame Rotunda. How about a dance?

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Now when you fall down on the ground, you get dirty sometimes. 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And Mr. Money Machine, it gets meaner when you hang around.

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My kind of buzz. Ain't no bee. From Cormac McCarthy, a singer-songwriter from the state of Maine, with a 2026 album, Walking with the Shadows. The fiddler on that tune, also from Maine, Joyce Anderson. Chicago singer-songwriter Robin Benneman, the bug dance, all six legs of him, from Friday Night Live, Robin Benneman's 2026 album, from the late Malcolm Holcomb, One Leg at a Time, and Dance a Jig, from Corn Maze.

I'm in a stardust. Electrons dancing to a cosmic reel. Light is particle and wave, but even this cannot explain the way it feels.

songs to put a spring in your step and spring in your heart. Mark Irelli from his 2023 album, Lay Your Darkness Down, Sense of Wonder. Don't lose it. Dance Upon This Earth from the Burns Sisters, and Welcome to the Spiral Dance from Jeff Bartley's classic album, One Kind Word. I'm Marilyn Ray Beyer. I'm just delighted that you are here dancing around the maypole with me this week on the Midnight Special.

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Hold Each Other Up is from an album from 2024 called From China to Appalachia, the result of years of friendship and jam sessions between Kathy Fink and Marcy Marxer and a classical hammer dulcimer player, Chao Tien, as well as the dulcimer player on that particular track, Yang Qin. From China to Appalachia, Kathy Fink and Marcy Marxer with Chao Tien. We heard from Chicago singer-songwriter Ryan Burns and his band The Vocal Ghosts, Yang Pu Moving His Family, inspired when Ryan Burns visited the Art Institute of Chicago and saw a 13th century Yuan Dynasty scroll painting of the same name. What Will You Do? It's a song about personal responsibility to do right by other people as well as make peace, from artist David Broza. And Jiang Ung, the artist and singer of Prologue in the Beginning, from the musical legendary The Myth of Creation, quite new.

Remember how I said we were going to be mixing it up this hour? Well, that tune, Papaya, about a tropical fruit from Central America, comes from a quartet called Twisted Pine. They are variously from upstate New York, British Columbia, Massachusetts, and Texas. They are Kathleen Parks, Dan Bui, Chris Sartori, and An Fung. And before that, Talking Island, a lovely song from an early recording by Hugh Blumenfeld, who left the singer-songwriter business, at least full-time, to go be a family practice doctor in Hartford, Connecticut, and a poetry professor. That's one guy, Hugh Blumenfeld, and his buddy Lucy Kaplansky singing with him on Talking Island. Next up, Real Islanders, two songwriters from Maui and a friend of theirs as well, on a song called I Mama, in tribute to not only the Hawaiian language, but also the last queen of Hawaii.

Back in 2014, Muriel Anderson, the great harp guitarist, created an album intended essentially for children called Nightlight Daylight, and one of the Nightlight songs is Hawaiian Lullaby. I was surprised to hear her, as well as her friend Mark Kibbe from Take Six, singing in Hawaiian the Muriel Anderson composed Hawaiian Lullaby, and by the way, playing bass, Victor Wooten of the Flecktones on Nightlight Daylight. That's the name of the album. Girly Man, Bird on the Wire, a song that seems reminiscent of springtime, from a 2005 album called Little Star. Nate Borofsky and Tylan Greenstein are part of Girly Man with the songwriter Doris Muramatsu. At the top, I drew from the World Beach Party collection from 2025 on Putumayo Records. I Mama, that's Kamaka Camarillo, I hope I'm pronouncing that correctly, Anthony Fluke, and their co-writer on that, Nakana Wong, from the World Beach Party. That song written in honor of Lilio Kalani by the two songwriters from Maui. Marilyn Ray Beyer here with you on the Midnight Special. The last set of songs, all by Willie Nelson. His 2026 album, yes, his 79th album. He's on tour with this album called Dream Chaser.

So be careful what you say. Be careful what you ask for. Make sure it's really what you want. Because your mind is made for thinking.

Imagine what you want and get out of the way. Remember, energy follows thought, so be careful what you say.

a song that completely caught me by surprise from the 2022 Willie Nelson album, A Beautiful Time. He co-wrote that with his dear friend and longtime writing buddy, Buddy Cannon. Energy follows thought. Be careful what you think, because that may be where you will go. I think that has become my favorite Willie Nelson song. We went all the way back to a 1960 demo with Sleepy LaBeouf, by the way, in the session, from Willie Nelson, of course, Crazy. And interesting, did you catch it? He quotes the word crazy in the title song from his 2026 album, also co-written with Buddy Cannon along with Bobby Tomberlin, Dream Chaser. That's a wonderful, wonderful way for Willie Nelson to bring us to the close of another midnight special, made possible in part by the generous support of Mr. and Mrs. Norman R. Bobbins, the Robert Thomas Bobbins Foundation, and an anonymous donor. So I hope you'll meet me here again next week on the midnight special. And if you're chasing your dreams and you can't quite catch up to them, don't give up. Keep believing. Here's a song that'll get you there. Laura Love, I Still Believe.

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0: 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I'm Ana Maria Serra. 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
1: 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I'm Ana Maria Sayer, and we're back with more of the audio engineers who make the Tiny Desk sparkle. Neil Tivol is with us. Hi, Neil.
8: Hello.
1: And joining us is Josephine Neonai. 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
10: Hey.
1: Okay, so you three are the ones who record almost all of our Tiny Desk these days. So you've seen it all. So I just kind of wanted to nerd out with you all for a bit and hear some stories, because I'm always fascinated by some of the crazy things that have happened, both that I've been there for and the ones that I get told about later. Because as the Tiny Desk has grown, we've had some super cool, super crazy setups. Maybe let's start with clipping. I want to hear a little bit of the song Dodger.
11: 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Something's a mess in the orbit. Best get a hold of it. A routine check will make it known.

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0: 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Coming up, a performance from Talking Heads frontman David Byrne. 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
3: As we approach Memorial Day, our music reflects further on the passing of friends or family members or the victims of monumental tragedies. 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I'm Michael Barone. 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
0: Welcome back to our behind-the-scenes episode with the audio engineers who make the Tiny Desk sound so amazing. We've got Josh Newell sticking around for this last segment. Hey, Josh.
7: Hey, Anna.
0: So now we're going to dig in a little deeper on one show to give people a sense of how a complicated performance comes together. Last year, David Byrne came by the desk for a really special and, dare I say, elaborate show. First, let's give people a taste of the music. To set it up, Josh, can you give us a rundown of the crew that showed up? How many people were in the band?
7: Yeah, absolutely. There were 13 people, if you include David. So there was David, I think it was 5 backing singers, 4 percussionists, and then we had a couple multi-instrumentalists with, you know, guitar, violin, electric cello, bass, and I believe we had electric xylophone on this one as well.
0: All right, let's hear a little bit of it. Here's David Byrne and his band playing Everybody Laughs.

That was Maddie Diaz at the Tiny Desk. What we just heard was heavy metal. And before that, God Person. And for months now. That show was produced by Robin Hilton, and you, Josh Newell, were the audio engineer. And you're going to stick around with me for the next segment. Neil and Josephine, thank you guys so much.

0: That was David Byrne at the Tiny Desk in 2025, playing Don't Be Like That. And earlier, we heard Nothing But Flowers. That show was produced by Robin Hilton, and you were the audio engineer, Josh Newell. Thank you so much for being here today.
1: Thanks for having me.
0: Tiny Desk Radio is produced by Walter Ray Watson and Noah Caldwell. Neil Tivol is our technical director. Lars Gottrich is our editor, and Saraya Mohammed is our executive producer. Sonali Mehta is the executive director of NPR Music. And our theme was composed by Kaylin Ellis. Thank you so much for listening to Tiny Desk Radio. 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
4: 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It's the Atomic Age Cocktail Party. I'm Jason Kropf. This week, we're in for a little sax appeal.

Welcome to the Atomic Age Cocktail Party, featuring music from the golden age of the hi-fi. Saxophonist Stan Getz, playing it cool as only he could, giving us the theme to the movie Charade, written by Henry Mancini. Getz, a man very much known for helping popularize bossa nova music to American audiences during the hi-fi era. And you can really hear those bossa nova influences in what we heard. That was from the 1964 album Reflections. Sax Appeal is what we're all about this week, a look at some of the great saxophone players of the hi-fi era. The sax, one of the core instruments of popular music of the time, and it could be found in just about every ensemble and orchestra. From big band to capital J jazz to space age pop to exotica and everything in between. It's an instrument that's so versatile in style and tone, it could rev you up with a wild wail, or it could wrap you in a soulful blues, or it could be played 100 of different ways in between. So on the show this time, a sampling of sax players of the era with a spotlight on one of my favorites, Plas Johnson. He was a solo artist and a session man who worked with some of the best. His fingerprints are on classic recordings of Les Baxter, Henry Mancini, and many others. And we'll get to that later on. But, of course, we'll also hear some of the other all-stars of the instrument, including John Coltrane, King Curtis, Zoot Sims, Sonny Stitt, and many more. Since we have a little bit of a bossa nova vibe already going on, well, let's continue with Bill Perkins and Bahia. And it's right here on the Atomic Age Cocktail Party.

Sex Appeal is what we're about this week on the Atomic Age Cocktail Party. I'm Jason Croft, and Jerry Mulligan and Bernie's Tune, a tune he helped popularize. Mulligan, one of the masters of the cool jazz movement, there on the baritone sax, brings such a great rumble to the music. Mulligan was really there at the start of cool jazz, playing with Miles Davis on his classic Birth of the Cool sessions in 1949 and 1950. Besides Davis, Mulligan also worked with folks like Dave Brubeck, Billy Taylor, Charles Mingus, and dozens of others. The version of Bernie's Tune that we heard was recorded in 1955. Before that, one of the greatest jazz saxophone players ever, John Coltrane, and his composition, Central Park West. Coltrane made what he did a spiritual affair, presenting it in the coolest way possible. He was usually on the tenor sax, but switching over to the soprano sax for this number. Just a lovely, sonically rich number there from Train. And we started that set with the breezy bossa nova sounds of Bill Perkins and the Standard Bahia. That's from his 1963 album, Bossa Nova with Strings Attached, the tenor of Bill Perkins. Perkins there, of course, on the tenor sax. He was part of that West Coast cool group of players. He started in the big band era with Woody Herman and then went on to be a leader and a great session player for folks like Chet Baker, Stan Kenton, Shorty Rogers, and Bud Shank. He was also a member of the Tonight Show band for over 20 years, Bill Perkins. This week, we're all about the sax appeal, looking at some of the great saxophone players of the hi-fi era. Here now, a man who could work it all. He could play R&B, soul, blues, jazz standards, and he would do it all cool like no one other. It's King Curtis and Jivin' Time, and it's right here on the Atomic Age Cocktail Party.

You're listening to the Atomic Age Cocktail Party and our look at some of the great sax players of the hi-fi era. And a couple of nice jazz jams there featuring some really solid sax playing. We just heard from Buddy Collette and Johnny Walks, written by Collette himself, for his Calm, Cool, and Collette album from 1957. Collette, they're laying down some really nice warm riffs there on the alto sax. And as much as I love his sax playing, he also has many amazing other recordings with him on the flute and clarinet. Just an all-around talented performer. And we start with another extended number from King Curtis. That was Jivin' Time, a nice bluesy strut that really lets him show off his soulful chops. That's from his 1961 release, Trouble in Mind. King Curtis, one of those great performers from the 1950s and 60s who could really cross the genres of popular music. He was an in-demand session player for folks like Aretha Franklin, the Coasters, Herbie Mann, Fats Domino, and even John Lennon. Now, another great session man who was just about everywhere during the hi-fi era was Plas Johnson. You may not know his name right off the bat, but there are some iconic riffs that have his fingerprints all over them. He really set a playing style for popular music that many have followed since. Here now, a spotlight of his works, starting with the tune Tanya. It's Plas Johnson, and he's right here on the Atomic Age Cocktail Party.

It's the Atomic Age Cocktail Party, and a set there featuring the musical stylings of sax player Plas Johnson. I'm Jason Croft. Sax Appeal is the program this week, a sampling of some of the great saxophone players of the hi-fi era. Now, Plas Johnson was there on tenor sax for you, providing that now iconic riff for the Pink Panther theme by Henry Mancini, used for all those great movies starring Peter Sellers, as well as the Saturday morning cartoons. A riff that is so ingrained in popular imagination that it really has transcended the music. And Johnson and Mancini, the men to thank for that. In fact, as the story goes, Mancini had Johnson in mind when writing the number and tailored the music around his style. And as they say, the rest is history. Before that, Plas Johnson adding some bluesy cool to the Les Baxter composition Blue Jungle from the 1959 album Jungle Jazz. Not only did Johnson play with folks like Les Baxter, but he also sat in with hi-fi artists like Chet Baker, Ray Anthony, Ella Fitzgerald, as well as rock and pop artists such as Neil Diamond, Dr. John, Marvin Gaye, Steely Dan, and he did lots of work with Linda Ronstadt. Also in that set, a fun number that was titled Scripts and Scraps, with Johnson there leading his own group. Well, actually, this was recording under Johnson's pseudonym, Johnny Beecher. Yeah, he did that to not get in trouble for recording for another label, besides his main gig at Capitol Records. What we heard came from the 1962 album Sax Fifth Avenue on the CRC Charter label. Sax as in the instrument, not the famous department store. And we begin our spotlight on Plas Johnson under his own name with a wonderfully haunting number called Tanya, a number written by Joe Liggins of the Honey Drippers fame. That comes from Johnson's great 1961 release, Mood for the Blues. More of that clean and cool blues style from him. I could just listen to Plas Johnson all day. You can really see why he was such a favorite of composers and arrangers alike. Well, you're listening to the Atomic Age Cocktail Party, celebrating the golden age of the hi-fi. 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One more set of music left here in our Sax Appeal program. And here now is Sonny Stitt from 1958, keeping it oh so cool with the number Cool Blues. And it's right here on the Atomic Age Cocktail Party.

Wrapping up our sax appeal program here on the Atomic Age Cocktail Party, a focus on some of our favorite sax players of the hi-fi era. Zoot Sims for you, and the Broadway standard Taking a Chance on Love. A nice, cool touch on that one. Sims there on the tenor sax. He was also just as versed on the alto sax. He was one of the many who worked in Woody Herman's big band and could often be found playing with fellow sax man Jerry Mulligan, who we heard earlier in the program. Sims also played on albums from Chris Connor, Bobby Hackett, Quincy Jones, and even did a record with Beat Generation writer Jack Kerouac. What we heard came from 1957. Also in there, a great honking, driving blues number from sax player Red Prysock. Red's Blues, the name of that one, written by Prysock himself. Now, sometimes Red gets a little overshadowed by his brother, singer Arthur Prysock, but to me, they're both in two different worlds. That tune from Red was from 1957. And we started with the ultra-cool sounds of Sonny Stitt and Cool Blues, another great bluesy number, with a nice dose of swing. That was written by the great bebop sax player from the pre-hi-fi era, Charlie Parker. Now, saying that Sonny Stitt had a prolific recording career is a bit of an understatement. He was on more than 100 albums, either as a leader or a sideman, that ranged from the early 1950s through the late 1980s. What we heard was from his self-titled album from 1958. Well, that just about does it for our show this week. Make sure you're here again for more fun from the golden age of the hi-fi. Going to leave you with one more. If you've ever watched an episode of Benny Hill, well, you know this tune, even if you might not know its name. Here's Boots Randolph and the big hit from him from 1963, Yakety Sax. Until next time, this is Jason Croft saying, keep swinging.

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Welcome to the Atomic Age Cocktail Party, featuring music from the golden age of the hi-fi. Music there from the film noir classic The Third Man, released in 1949. The iconic theme performed there by John Kline and Sid Raymond. That's from their 1960 album, The New Sound, America Loves Best. This time on the program, we're looking at movie music, in particular movie themes of the Atomic Age. Movie music, just like TV soundtracks and Broadway records, were very popular during the hi-fi era. This was an era before video or DVDs or digital downloads, so unless you were very wealthy and had your own screening room, or you caught a movie's second run on TV, if you wanted to take home part of a film you enjoyed, a movie soundtrack was pretty much as close as you were going to get. So this time on the program, we've got examples of comedies, private eye films, noir, and exploitation films. We'll feature cuts from original soundtracks, but more often than not, we'll hear how other arrangers approached this music. On the way, selections from The Tender Trap, Pete Kelly's blues Our Man Flint, and College Confidential. But we start with an Italian film given a Latin beat. It's Xavier Cugat and La Dolce Vita, and it's right here on the Atomic Age Cocktail Party.

We're at the movies this week on the Atomic Age Cocktail Party. I'm Jason Croft and Victor Young and his orchestra and the theme to the airplane disaster flick The High and the Mighty starring John Wayne. It's a theme known for its distinctive whistling, thereby famed whistler Muzzy Marcellino. Victor Young, known for a lot of his film work, was nominated 22 times for an Academy Award, but unfortunately never won during his lifetime. His only award came posthumously in 1956 for Around the World in 80 Days. Before that, a Western theme with some hi-fi flavoring. That was Ray Martin and his orchestra and High Noon, originally from the 1952 Gary Cooper film. What we heard came from Martin's 1958 stage and screen album, Million Dollar Melodies. And we started with a nod to foreign films there with a Latin twist. It's the theme to La Dolce Vita, performed by the great Xavier Cugat. Now, La Dolce Vita, from Italian director Federico Fellini, really made a splash with American audiences, in no small part to the fountain splashing scene featuring bombshell actress Anita Ekberg. What we heard from Cugat came from his 1962 album, Most Popular Movie Hits, as styled by Cugat. Let's move into some lighthearted fare with some themes from Atomic Age romantic comedies. Let's start with Frank Sinatra and music from a film he starred in, Love is the Tender Trap. And it's right here on the Atomic Age Cocktail Party.

You're tuned to the Atomic Age Cocktail Party. Thank you so much for being here. That's the MGM Studio Orchestra and Chorus, led by Henry Mancini. That's the main title from a quirky comedy from 1961 starring Bob Hope and Lana Turner called Bachelor in Paradise. Music originally by Mancini with lyrics from Mac David. And yes, I could do a whole show on movie music just from Mancini, and I've already talked about his film music in length in other programs. So this time I'm going to limit it to just this fun little theme. Now this number, the theme to Bachelor in Paradise, was nominated for Best Original Song in 1961, but Mancini lost to Mancini. Yeah, he lost out to himself for his music for the film Breakfast at Tiffany's. And I don't think he was too broken up about that. We also heard from Neil Hefti, a man who also did a lot of really fun movie music. That was from the film Sex and the Single Girl, inspired by the famous book by Helen Gurley Brown. The film was released in 1964, starring Tony Curtis, Natalie Wood, Henry Fonda, and Lauren Bacall. And despite its salacious title, it's actually a pretty tame romantic comedy with some great music by Neil Hefti. And Frank Sinatra started us off with the big number from his film, The Tender Trap. And Love is the Tender Trap. One of the several films Sinatra starred in that were originally Broadway shows, Guys and Dolls and On the Town being a couple of the others. A great song there written by Sammy Kahn and Jimmy Van Heusen with arrangements by Billy May. We're at the movies on the show this week, looking at all the popular movie themes that were out during the Atomic Age. And another film genre that people think about when they think about great movie themes are 1960s spy flicks. Here's Hugo Montenegro and his orchestra and the theme to The Silencers. And it's right here on the Atomic Age Cocktail Party.

You're listening to the Atomic Age Cocktail Party. I'm Jason Croft, and you can't talk about 1960s spy films or great movie music without talking about that theme right there. That's the iconic opening to James Bond, the gold standard when it came to spy movie music. That version there was performed by Elliot Fisher from his 1966 album Bang Bang Bang, which is filled with nothing but great Bond film music. One of the many, many albums of that time that were spy-focused. Also in that set, the theme to another swingin' 1960s spy, Derek Flint, as portrayed by James Coburn, from Our Man Flint in 1966. Granted, Flint was more of a spy spoof, but still one of the great Beyond Bond spy films. That version of the theme we heard was from the great guitarist Billy Strange from his spy-themed album, The Secret Agent File. And we begin that set with another film that spoofed the spy genre, and also fused it with some Rat Pack swagger. I'm talking about The Silencers, which starred Dean Martin as Matt Helm, the first of Martin's four Matt Helm flicks. We had our version from Hugo Montenegro and his orchestra. Montenegro, another musician who got into the spy record game like Billy Strange and Elliot Fisher. Montenegro's album that The Silencers comes off of was the 1966 release Come Spy With Me. And much like spy films, film noir was also an important part of the history of movie music. Nothing set the mood for doomed heroes like the slow, woeful jazz of some wailing horns. Here's a great example. It's Ray Anthony and the theme to Pete Kelly's Blues. And it's right here on the Atomic Age Cocktail Party.

cocktail party. That's music from The Hustler, a film starring Paul Newman and Jackie Gleason, a film where Gleason insisted on doing all his own trick pool shots. The version of the theme we heard here was from Enoch Light and his orchestra from 1962's Great Themes from Hit Films. Yes, when I said LPs filled with nothing but movie music were popular, I wasn't kidding. Movie producers put a lot of time and effort and money getting just the right music for their movies. And when the music and the theme of the film clicked, you got movie magic. So it's no wonder that these themes would become popular in their own right. Before Enoch Light, we had Mikolas Roza and his theme to The Asphalt Jungle, the classic noir heist film from 1950, where things go good until they don't. One of the great films of the film noir genre, but don't take my word for it, it was added to the National Film Registry in 2008. Roza, the composer, had this wonderful double life as both a classical music composer and as someone who wrote music for almost 100 films, including what we heard, The Asphalt Jungle. And we started with trumpeter Ray Anthony and his orchestra with music from fictional trumpeter Pete Kelly, Pete Kelly's Blues, from the 1955 film, directed and starring Jack Webb, a noir film that's infused with some wonderful jazz from the likes of Peggy Lee and Ella Fitzgerald. Ray Anthony's version comes from his 1955 EP, Famous Themes. Well, you're listening to the Atomic Age Cocktail Party, celebrating the golden age of the hi-fi. If you like what you're listening to, don't forget to stop by our website at AtomicAgeCocktailParty.com for playlists, show archives, and a lot more. And you can keep the conversation going by following us on Twitter at Atomic Age Radio. One more set of music left in our At the Movies program. And up until this point, I've been playing tunes from blockbusters, films that did pretty well in the box office and are well remembered today. But there were also films with great music put out by smaller studios. Some call these B-movies or exploitation films, but no matter what, I love them. Here's Dean Elliott and the theme to College Confidential. And it's right here on the Atomic Age Cocktail Party.

We're at the movies this week on the Atomic Age Cocktail Party, and music from one of my all-time favorite exploitation films. That's Mundell Lowe and the theme to 1962's Satan in High Heels, one of those great bad flicks about all this seedy action that revolves around beautiful women dancing and singing in swank nightclubs. And some just killer music there from guitarist Lowe, who was a very in-demand session musician during his career. Now, Lowe also re-released this music, minus any mention of the film itself, as an album titled Blues for a Stripper. Yeah, sex sells. Before that, another nightclub-based exploitation film, but with a beatnik twist, Beat Girl from 1960. A British film starring Christopher Lee from about the time he was making a name for himself as Dracula in all those great Hammer films. Music there from John Barry a few years before he would make a name for himself doing all that great James Bond music. Also in there, the theme to the original outlaw biker film, The Wild Ones, from 1953, starring Marlon Brando in one of his many iconic roles. Lou Busch gave us his nice swing and take on the theme, which was released as a single in 1957. And we kicked off that set with Dean Elliott and the soundtrack to College Confidential, giving us the main theme to that 1960 film, starring Steve Allen, Jane Meadows, and the queen of the B-movies, blonde bombshell Mamie Van Doren. Elliott adding a lot of that West Coast jazz cool heat into the music. Now, besides this film and a few other Mamie Van Doren exploitation flicks, Elliott is mostly known for his cartoon music, working with such characters as Tom and Jerry and Mr. Magoo and various Saturday morning cartoons in the 1970s. Well, that just about does it for our At the Movies program this week. Make sure you're here again for more fun from the golden age of the hi-fi. Gonna leave you with one more. It's Dick Hyman and his orchestra and theme from The Apartment. This is from his 1961 album, Provocative Piano, Volume 2. Until next time, this is Jason Croft saying, keep swinging.

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0: You can spot a Gershwin piece a million miles away. Even at just 27 years old, he already had locked in his unique musical flavor. That was his piano concerto in F, Andrew Litton conducting the Bournemouth Symphony, and also performing the piano solo.
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0: The musicians of the Seattle Symphony making their instruments act as comedic characters there in Richard Strauss's Intermezzo Interludes, his Opus 72.
1: 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His scores for Bride of Frankenstein, Rebecca, The Philadelphia Story, and A Place in the Sun are still considered some of history's best. Enjoy a tribute to Franz Waxman on the next Real Music.
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0: If you caught a whiff of Ravel and WC influence in there, well, then you would be correct. They definitely inspired that work by Maurice Durafly. His Three Dances, Opus 6. John Wilson at the podium there, conducting the Sinfonia of London.
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0: every single piece of music by Mozart is expressive and demanding in its own way. Even his early pieces like that one. His very lighthearted and joyful fifth piano sonata in G major. Pianist Yol Son performing. You just can't help but be in a good mood after that.
1: As we approach Memorial Day, our music reflects further on the passing of friends or family members or the victims of monumental tragedies. Scores by Pamela Decker, Erica Wazin, and Edward Elgar transform trauma into treasure. Music in memoriam this week on Pipe Dreams from American Public Media. I'm Michael Barone. I hope you'll be listening.
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0: Ravel paid homage to 18th century French sounds there in Le Tombeau de Couperin, the Sinfonia of London performing. I'm Melanie Renata. Thank you for being with me this morning. Be good to yourself today, and be good to your neighbor too, okay?
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0: Three Botticelli pictures, witnessed and inspired Ottorino Respighi. Joanne Folletta there with the Long Beach Symphony Orchestra. I'm Kevin O'Connor. 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
1: As we approach Memorial Day, our music reflects further on the passing of friends or family members or the victims of monumental tragedies. 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I'm Michael Barone. 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

0: Matias Mauta and Ensemble Caprice played Hakara, Passacaglia, and Chacona, anonymous music from a 17th century collection called Musical Flowers. Sunday Baroque is produced at WSHU in Fairfield, Connecticut, and funded by the Richard P. Garmany Fund at Hartford Foundation for Public Giving. 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Our production team is Julie Ferdino, Jennifer Basher, Sabrina Garone, Ann Lopez, and I'm Suzanne Bona. This is Sunday Baroque. When Stephen Schultz was in elementary school choosing what to play in band, he put down saxophone as his first choice. He also liked jazz clarinet, so clarinet was his second choice. He couldn't think of a third instrument, so he randomly wrote down flute. Well, on audition day, he could only make a sound on the flute. Now you see where this is going, right? Stephen Schultz became a renowned flutist, and coming up on Sunday Baroque, you will hear him and his colleagues in Baroque Nouveau playing a French Baroque suite.
1: He was one of the pioneers of film music, with 12 Academy Award nominations and 2 wins. His scores for Bride of Frankenstein, Rebecca, The Philadelphia Story, and A Place in the Sun are still considered some of history's best. Enjoy a tribute to Franz Waxman on the next Real Music.
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0: 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How Neil Venditti responded to a young critic on the next performance today from 8 p.m.
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0: Fenwick Smith and Christopher Krieger were flutists, with harpsichordist John Gibbons and cellist Laura Bluestein playing Jean-Marie LeClaire's second Recreation of Music. Sunday Baroque is produced at WSHU in Fairfield, Connecticut, and funded by the Richard P. Garmany Fund at Hartford Foundation for Public Giving, providing support to institutions that are committed to enriching lives in Connecticut, including Connecticut Science Center and Elizabeth Park Conservancy. Our production team includes Julie Ferdino, Jennifer Basher, Sabrina Garone, Ann Lopez, and I'm Suzanne Bona. This is Sunday Baroque. Isabel Faust plays a pristine violin made in 1704 by Antonio Stradivari. Because the instrument spent most of its first three centuries locked up and mostly unplayed until the 20th century, it earned the nickname Sleeping Beauty. Coming up on Sunday Baroque, you'll hear Isabel Faust play a virtuosic sonata by Johann Sebastian Bach on her extraordinary Sleeping Beauty violin.
1: 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I'm talking Joe Zawinul and the Zawinul Syndicate from 2006 playing a mean set of fusion favorites. Plus, to celebrate 50 years of Weather Report, legend and co-founder Wayne Shorter.
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1: It's Sunday Baroque. I'm Suzanne Bona. Composer George Frideric Handel was notorious for having a huge appetite, and there are some famous stories about him at mealtime. Once, he told guests that he had very little food to offer them, and then he left the room, and then they went looking for him, but they found him chowing down in another room. Another time, at a restaurant, he was ordering three meals, and then after a while, he asked the waiter what was taking so long, and the waiter said, I was waiting for the company to arrive, and Handel exclaimed, I am the company. In 2019, recorder player Maurice Steger named his recording Mr. Handel's Dinner. Not sure if it's related to that appetite, but today you can enjoy a healthy serving from it. George Frideric Handel apparently appreciated leftovers. In 1739, Handel published his Trio Sonata, Opus 5, Number 4, and every one of its five movements was recycled from other works. La Cetra plays a section from it called a Passacaglia that was originally a dance in Handel's 1720 opera Radamisto.

La Cetra played a Passacaglia from a sonata by George Frederick Handel that the composer had recycled from his opera Radamisto. Oh. This is Sunday Baroque, funded thanks to ongoing support from the Friends of Sunday Baroque, a group of generous fans and donors whose contributors include Lynn Wather of Lake Grove, New York. In late 1720, Johann Sebastian Bach wrote 6 trio sonatas as organ practice pieces. And since then, they have been arranged for a variety of instruments. Violinist Isabel Faust performs this one for oboe, cello, and harpsichord with members of Berlin Academy for Ancient Music.

0: from their album Mr. Handel's Dinner. Recorder-player Maury Steger and La Cetra played George Frederick Handel's trio in C minor for flute, violin, and basso continuo. Sunday Baroque is produced at WSHU in Fairfield, Connecticut, and funded by the Richard P. Garmany Fund at Hartford Foundation for Public Giving, providing support to institutions that are committed to enriching lives in Connecticut, including Connecticut Science Center and Elizabeth Park Conservancy. Our production team includes Julie Ferdino, Jennifer Basher, Sabrina Garone, Anne Lopez.
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Music for the pipe organ, like the instrument itself, covers a lot of history. But what it does and how it does it can transcend time. Old instruments play new music and the reverse, and contemporary composers, though they most often explore original ideas, occasionally lean on tradition and evoke the past. David Dahl, whose music we'll explore more thoroughly in a moment, does pay tribute to some Baroque composers so skillfully that you might attribute some of his homages to the musicians that he is honoring. Now, on the other hand, there'll be no mistaking the contemporary inspiration of some impressionistic sketches by Judith Weir, which come along later this hour, one evoking a wild, mossy mountain, or the poignant folk flavor of a Chinese score for violin inspired by a butterfly. These unique performances all were recorded in concert during the most recent American Guild of Organists convention in San Francisco, and I hope you'll stay with me for today's recital sampler here on Pipe Dreams from American Public Media.

Pipe Dreams is supported in loving memory of Lucinda and Wesley Dudley by their family, and additional support comes from Walter McCarthy, Clara Euland, and the Greystone Foundation, from Ed and Wanda Eichler, from OSI Organ Supply Industries, Total Pipe Organ Resources from Erie, Pennsylvania, and Parsons Pipe Organ Builders of Canandaigua, New York. They are members of APOBA, the Associated Pipe Organ Builders of America, which is a collaborative of designers, creators, and maintainers of pipe organs found in religious and educational institutions, concert halls, and residences throughout the United States and beyond. An APOBA resource guide and member prospectus is available at apoba.com. Now, clearly I've not gotten over my sinus infection, but I hope you'll bear with me. And indeed, would you believe me if I told you that this next piece was written in the late 17th century by Dietrich Buxtehude?

Well, if you guessed Dietrich Buxtehude and followed my false trail, as it were, that music was not by a late 17th century composer, but you were close. What we've been listening to is the first movement of a suite of homages by 21st century composer based in Tacoma, Washington, a teacher, recitalist, and creator of some very interesting music, a gentleman named David Dahl. The other movements in the suite pay tribute to François Couperin, César Franck, and, interestingly, Theodore Dubois. And Douglas Cleveland is our performing artist, recorded at St. Mark's Episcopal Church in Berkeley, California, playing the 1972 Flintrop organ there. Let's continue with more of the Suite Hommage by David Dahl.

Wasn't that fun? A little of this and a little of that. Movements from the Suite Hommage by David Dahl in the style of Théodore Dubois there in that final Grand Coeur movement. Before that, homage to César Franck in a little Petit Offertoire. And before that, to François Couperin, a plaintive Tierce en Taille. And of course, Dietrich Buxtehude at the beginning. Douglas Cleveland performed for us during the 2024 American Guild of Organists Convention. We're at St. Mark's Episcopal Church in Berkeley, California, with its 1972 Flintrop pipe organ. Now, different in every way were the pieces played by Aaron Tan at Calvary Presbyterian Church in San Francisco, beginning with an orchestral transcription that he made himself of a piece by Henri Duparc, a composer better known for his songs, his chansons. The title of this work is Aux Étoiles, or To the Stars. And there's an evocative epigram by philosopher Alphonse Grétry that is attached to the score. It says, "The sidereal light of the nights, who can know the secret virtues of this light, so humble, yet coming from the immensity?"

most beautiful nocturnal poem for orchestra originally, To the Stars by Henri Duparc. Transcription for organ by our soloist Aaron Tan, who played upon the Swain and Cates instrument at Calvary Presbyterian Church in San Francisco. Aaron is a past winner of the AGO Performance Competition in 2018. He also took first prize in the Canadian International Organ Competition in 2021, and has many other awards to his credit. He enjoys a multifaceted career, both as a musician and a materials scientist. Well, from that peaceful nocturnal scene by Duparc, next, a pair of works by Englishwoman Judith Weir, rather contrasting panels. The second, the more intense of the two, is titled Wild Mossy Mountains, a rather raucous staccato-like score, written for an Edinburgh-based organist, Michael Bonaventure. That comes along in just a moment, but first, a work composed by Judith Weir as a memorial tribute to a friend. She titles it Tree of Peace, and at the top of the score stands a quote from Virgil, "Cultivate the olive, therefore, the tree of peace." And again, we have Aaron Tan here with two works by Judith Weir, first The Tree of Peace, and then Wild Mossy Mountains.

Well, it did sound a bit rough and craggy. Inspired by some lines from Scots poet Robert Burns, that was Wild Mossy Mountains by Judith Weir. And that was preceded by a decidedly more docile score, a memorial tribute to a colleague titled The Tree of Peace. Both works played in concerts for the American Guild of Organists at Calvary Presbyterian Church in San Francisco. Prize-winning soloist Aaron Tan played upon the Swain and Cates pipe organ, which does have some Aeolian and Aeolian Skinner DNA in its fabric. And if you need more detail about that instrument, or those pieces by Judith Weir and Henri Duparc, or for that matter, anything at all related to our recital sampler program today, just go to our program page online at pipedreams.org. This is number 2619. And though we are by no means through, I do trust that you are enjoying these performances, unique recordings made during the AGO's 2024 San Francisco Convention. And I hope you'll stay with me for more. I'm Michael Barone. This is Pipe Dreams from American Public Media.

If I think about it, following the Judith Weir piece, Wild Mossy Mountains, what we've just heard, that sweet minimalist score by Jacques van Oortmeersen, is on the chorale tune Nun Ruhen alle Wälder. Now all the woods are quiet. And a perfect response, I think, to Judith Weir. Sort of like a refreshing sorbet between dinner courses. And Laver, played on the Cassavant organ at St. Mark's Episcopal Church in Palo Alto, California. It's another AGO 2024 concert recording. Weiqing Zhao has appeared before in these programs, and he offers next some music from his native China. This one of the classics of the Chinese orchestral repertoire, though here in an organ transcription, of course. Indeed, this may very well have been the very first piece of Chinese classical music to make its way westward during the era of Chairman Mao. It's a communal effort by composers Gang Chen and Zhanhao He. Violinist is Fang Gao, and Weiqing Zhao plays upon the Aeolian Skinner organ at St. Luke's Episcopal Church in San Francisco. I'm going to leave it to you to imagine your own program, though I expect there is one. This is, in all its extraordinary beauty, the Butterfly Concerto.

I think you can understand why it was so popular back in China. That was the Butterfly Concerto by Gong Chen and Zhanhao He, a communal project, played by violinist Fang Gao and organist Wei Cheng Zhao at St. Luke's Episcopal Church.

San Francisco, recorded during an American Guild of Organists convention. And our violinist and organist offered up something maybe a bit more jaunty and another communal composition. This by Chenghen Zhang and Ye Yuan. It is titled The Soldier's Return to Life.

with justifiable good cheer, A Soldier's Return to Life, a score by Cheng Chen-Zhang and Ye Zhuan, performed by violinist Fang Gao and organist Wei Cheng Zhao, recording made at St. Luke's Episcopal Church in San Francisco as part of the 2024 AGO National Convention. Real variety of repertoire here. Prize-winning soloist Wei Cheng Zhao teaches organ at Pomona College in California, and I tip my hats to him and his violin partner, and to all of our players in today's recital sampler, also to audio engineers Christian Amundsen and Jacob Kuehl for providing good sounds. Now, if you are curious about anything that you have heard here, you can find a bit more background about all of our music on this program, number 2619, at pipedreams.org. 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Pipe Dreams is supported in loving memory of Lucinda and Wesley Dudley by their family, with additional support from Walter McCarthy, Clara Euland, and the Greystone Foundation, from Ann and Wanda Eichler, and from Parsons Pipe Organ Builders of Canandaigua, New York, and OSI, Organ Supply Industries, Total Pipe Organ Resources of Erie, Pennsylvania. They are members of APOBA, the Associated Pipe Organ Builders of America, which is a collaborative of designers, creators, and maintainers of pipe organs found in religious and educational institutions, concert halls, and residences throughout the United States and beyond. And the APOBA Resource Guide and Member Prospectus is available to you at apoba.com. I do hope you've enjoyed these unique performances recorded specifically for broadcast here. Associate producer is John Kuntz, Michael DeMark, our technical director. And in most markets, a second hour of our recital sampler will continue in a moment. 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But meanwhile, I hope you'll stay tuned here for more fine listening.

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1: He was one of the pioneers of film music with 12 Academy Award nominations and 2 wins. His scores for Bride of Frankenstein, Rebecca, The Philadelphia Story, and A Place in the Sun are still considered some of history's best. Enjoy a tribute to Franz Waxman on the next Real Music.
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0: Pamela Decker is an organist and composer who teaches at the University of Arizona in Tucson. She was invited by University of Alabama organ professor Faith Freeze to play a concert in Huntsville. And one thing led to another.
1: Right. She actually stayed at my home. We had her come in and play at the University of Alabama, and she stayed at my home and fell in love with, in particular, the works of Nall. And Nall is an Alabama-born artist. He was born in Troy. His Christian name is Fred Hollis, but he took the name of Nall. He studied with Salvador Dali. And so she fell in love. She actually saw a coffee table book of ours, and it had some pansies on it. She goes, oh, I'd love to write a piece for you inspired by those pansies. And I said, well, better yet, why don't you write a piece that is on the Freeze Collection? And we'll call it that, the Freeze Collection. And that is these pieces of art that you see. So anyway, there are three pieces, the violin, the iris and the poppy, and then the cross. The one that was made specifically for me that I commissioned was the cross.
0: You can see these art pieces on our webpage at pipedreams.org. This is program 1810. Look for the Freeze Collection.
1: So the violin inspired the first movement of Pamela's work,
0: which is titled Augenmusik, which is eye music.
1: Right, correct. Because in the sound hole of the violin that Nall has redecorated, the entire violin, he has put an eyeball in there with two iris. And Pamela, she has created eyeballs in the music with little da-da-dum, little arch form motives, and it's throughout the entire first movement.
0: Worrying about the value of some historic violin, was this an important instrument that he redecorated, or was it some cheap Woolworth fiddle that he found?
1: Probably some cheap. You know, I have the box that he bought it. He bought a violin because it's in its original box. Yeah. So, no, probably cheap. No Stradivarius.
0: How do you have these works arranged in your home?
1: Going back to the violin that's totally decked out, it's sitting on a pedestal, an antique pedestal, which we found down in Fairhope, Alabama, which is where Nall's artist gallery is located. And so this was in an antique shop, and my husband found it, and it was just perfect to put the violin. The only thing is I created a clear plexiglass box and suspended it with fishing filament from the top of the box, so it looks like it is suspended in midair, and that just sits on the pedestal.

We're listening to music of Pamela Decker, inspired by three-dimensional pieces that were created by Alabama artist known as Nall, found in the home of our performer, University of Alabama emeritus organist Faith Fries. That was the first movement from the Fries collection. It's titled Augenmusik, Eye Music, though I must confess that even with the performer's explanation and a look at Nall's art piece, I'm not entirely clear on the connection, but I do think that that opening music was, like the artwork itself, suspended in midair. And I like both the artwork and the music. Though Faith has also made a Raven compact disc album recorded at Magdeburg Cathedral in Germany of these pieces, she is performing here in concert at Grace Cathedral in San Francisco, appearing as part of the 2024 National Convention of the American Guild of Organists, thus the siren that you heard a few moments ago. Featured instruments is the cathedral's legendary 6,000-pipe 1934 Aeolian Skinner organ. The second movement of Pamela Decker's score, and the second art piece in the Fries collection, is titled Lirio e Amapola, or Iris and Poppy. And you can see a picture of it in linked attachments to our program 2619 at pipedreams.org. And I will direct you there if you have any confusion. It's a mixed media mosaic rimmed painting with flowing lines and rich colors that I think you will find in the music that follows. From the Fries Collection by Pamela Decker, Iris and Poppy.

0: The Iris and the Poppy. Movement number 2 from the Frieze Collection. 3 musical panels by Pamela Decker, inspired by art pieces by Nahl in the home of Alabama organist Faith Frieze. Faith is playing them for us on the Alexander Schuka organ at the Cathedral of Saints Mauritius and Katharina in Magdeburg, Germany. It's an immense and very intense instrument, the power of which will come out in our third movement, which is a sculptural assemblage by Nahl of actual organ pipes. Faith Frieze again explains.
1: He has had several names for it, one of which probably seems to stick the most, organ cross. Now, what happened with this, I was giving a concert down in Fairhope, Alabama at St. James Episcopal Church, and I foolishly said to my host the day before, take me to his gallery. I'd like to see his gallery. Never been there. And she said, great. And I went in there, and there was Nahl sitting on a chair, and I said, oh, hey, if you want to come to my concert, you could maybe draw something, and I would buy it. Don't ever do that. Because he came to the concert, and I could see every time I was up in the balcony taking bows out between pieces. And there he was, sketching away on programs. And at the intermission, he came up and he said, do you like any of these? And I go, well, I love them. He had like alligator heads and really just bizarre things. And so that night he also took home a suitcase full of mixture pipes, because the organ had just been recently redone and a new mixture put in. So the old mixture he went carting away. And these pipes that are in this piece here are from that organ. It's 43 inches high, though, and it's 24 inches wide. He calls it the organ cross, and Pamela loved that. And so when in her piece that she was inspired to write, she created, much like Bach did, she made zigzag crossed figures throughout. And so you can actually take your pencil and make crosses. It's quite fascinating that she would do that.
0: And where does the organ cross stand in your home?
1: So the violin is in the living room right next to the grand piano, and the organ cross is just behind the violin. It's a nice little vignette. And the pipe organ sits right behind all that.

We're celebrating the work of two industrious and inspired women, composer Pamela Decker and performer Faith Fries, who there played the intense final movement's Organ Cross from the Fries Collection, which is a three-movement score by Pamela Decker of the University of Arizona, inspired by some artworks which were in the home of Faith Fries, emeritus professor of the University of Alabama. The three-dimensional quasi-sculptural art pieces themselves were made by Nall, that's the name he goes by. And we do have pictures of them accessible on our websites, should you be curious, as I hope you will be. Faith Fries was recorded in concert there on the Aeolian Skinner organ at San Francisco's Grace Cathedral on Nob Hill as part of the 2024 AGO National Convention. And as you could hear, the audience was very well pleased by her and by Ms. Decker's music, which, not incidentally, Faith has recorded on a compact disc featuring the Schuka organ at the cathedral in Magdeburg, Germany, which is available on the Raven CD label. You can find more details about that and about Faith Fries and Pamela Decker and the Fries Collection, and about the American Guild of Organists, too, with links from our program page at 2619. We're online at pipedreams.org. And today's music all originated in concerts recorded during the most recent AGO convention in San Francisco, which causes me to remind you that the next AGO gathering takes place July 3 through 10 this year, 2026, in St. Louis, Missouri. And some events will be open to the general public, but if you're an AGO member, of course, we look forward to seeing you there. More information is available at pipedreams.org, and we continue. I'm Michael Barone with a recital sampler from AGO 2024 here on Pipe Dreams from American Public Media. And one of the most profoundly influential pieces of the entire 19th century organ repertoire is titled, quite straightforwardly, Grande Pièce Symphonique, the Big Symphonic Piece. It's by César Franck, who, upon assuming the post of organist at the Parisian Church of Saint Clotilde, where a new instrument by the esteemed French builder Aristide Cavaillacourt had been installed in 1959, Franck appreciatively commented about it, "My organ, it is an orchestra." By curious coincidence, 2 years before that, in 1857, the extraordinary Parisian piano virtuoso, Charles Valentin Alcan, who, maybe not coincidentally, was a friend and colleague of César Franck, well, Alcan had published a set of 12 etudes in minor keys, three of which constituted a concerto for solo piano, and four of the movements of those etudes were a symphony for solo piano. And to prove the orchestral potential of his new organ, Franck decided in the next few years that he should compose his grand symphonic piece. And he dedicated it to Alcan. Nice fellow. Now, this work is in one continuous gesture, so to speak, but consists of sections that are sort of equivalent to a symphony with its opening movement, then its slow movement, scherzo, and finale, though before the finale, as Beethoven does in his Ninth Symphony, Franck restates the themes of those previous three sections and then launches into a really glorious conclusion that includes some fancy pedal writing, because after all, Alcan was a master of the pedal piano, too. But that's another story. There's even a brief fugue toward the end, just to keep everybody happy. Internationally acclaimed prize-winning recitalist Dong Il Shin, who is professor of organ at Yonsei University in Seoul, Korea, performs for us now on the visually and aurally compelling Laterno pipe organ in the modern Cathedral of Christ the Light in Oakland, California. This is an extraordinary work from the AGO San Francisco 2024 concert series, the Grande Pièce Symphonique. Here it is, music of César Franck.

It really does live up to its name. The grand symphonic piece, Grande Pièce Symphonique by César Franck. A work that was catalyst for a thoroughly new style of writing for the 19th century French organ. Dong Il-shin, prize-winning internationally touring recitalist and professor of organ at Yonsei University in Seoul, Korea, was our performer there. Recorded during the 2024 American Guild of Organists Convention, playing upon the 90-stop Letourneau pipe organ in the visually stunning contemporary Cathedral of Christ the Light in Oakland, California. Check our page for some pictures. What a wonderful piece. And wonderful performance, too. And a recording, too, thanks to audio engineer Matt Gender and, in the earlier concerts, Christian Amundsen and Jacob Huell. Well, details about today's music can be accessed on our webpage at pipedreams.org. This is program 2619. Much more background is available there for those of you who are in need of, shall we say, intellectual stimulation. We always welcome your comments, too, and I'm curious to know how you listen to this program, how often, for how many years. 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It's easier than ever to contact through our Pipe Dreams website, pipedreams.org. And it's only fair to say that this program is supported and has been for so many years in loving memory of Lucinda and Wesley Dudley by their family. Additional support comes from Walter McCarthy, Clara Euland, and the Greystone Foundation, from Ed and Wanda Eichler, and from OSI, which means Organ Supply Industries, Total Pipe Organ Resources of Erie, Pennsylvania, and Parsons Pipe Organ Builders of Canandaigua, New York. They're both members of APOBA, the Associated Pipe Organ Builders of America, and that's a collaborative of designers, creators, and maintainers of pipe organs found in religious and educational institutions, concert halls, and residences throughout the United States and beyond. And the APOBA Resource Guide and Member Prospectus is available at apoba.com. And though I hope to be cured of this sinus infection eventually, for American Public Media and for Pipe Dreams, I'm Michael Barone, and I do thank you for listening.

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0: violinist James Ennis is captivated by the beginning of the violin concerto by Jean Sibelius, but he's hesitant to ascribe his own particular meaning to it.
1: There is, to me, a certain emotional landscape of that opening that, I mean, people, since it was written, have tried to find ways of describing it that ultimately, I think, say more about the person making the description than they say about the music itself. We're all sort of dancing around what that music makes us feel.
0: From APM American Public Media, this is Performance Today. I'm Valerie Kaler. James Ennis and the Minnesota Orchestra played the Sibelius Violin Concerto this hour on PT. James Ennis recorded that Sibelius concerto with the Bergen Philharmonic a couple years ago. In fact, the entire album featured music by Sibelius for violin and orchestra. Here's a sample, the Humoresque No. 3 from a set Sibelius published as his Opus 87. Edward Gardner conducts the Bergen Philharmonic Orchestra with violinist James Ennis out in front.

Jean Sibelius was a violinist himself, seriously considered a career as a professional, even auditioned for the Vienna Philharmonic, but he did not make the cut. He turned his attentions to writing music. That was his humoresque number 3 with James Ennis and the Bergen Philharmonic. More from Ennis and Sibelius ahead this hour.

from APM American Public Media. This is Performance Today, taking you to concerts around the world. I'm Valerie Kaler. Ach, was ist doch unser Leben? Ah, what indeed is our life? Well, according to the band Kansas, all we are is dust in the wind. Simon and Garfunkel sang about a time of innocence and being left with only a photograph to preserve a memory. And Joni Mitchell said, we are captive on a carousel of time. We can't return. We can only look behind from where we came and go round and round and round in a circle game. Each generation watches the next take its place with all the joy and sorrow that endless cycle brings. That phrase I started with, ach, was ist doch unser Leben, comes from a hymn by 17th century Lutheran pastor Martin Schaller. It starts with, ah, what is our life, and continues with more existential questions. What is our time? What is our piety? What good is money? What good is status and position? The answer to all his questions, more or less, all of that is nothing. An illusion. And even if it does exist, it'll be gone soon anyway, because death. I bet he was fun at parties. Johann Sebastian Bach used a couple hymns by Martin Schaller in his own compositions, but he works his Bachian magic, taking what is somber and ineluctable and infusing it with light and sublime beauty. The chorale prelude we're about to hear gives voice to both the serious and the sublime. Here, cellist Clive Greensmith and pianist Anna Petrova with Ach, was ist doch unser Leben? Ah, what is this life? By J.S. Bach.

Ah, what is this life? A chorale prelude by J.S. Bach, originally written for solo organ early in the 18th century. About two centuries later, Zoltán Kodály created a set of transcriptions of three Bach preludes for cello and piano. We heard the first of that set, played by cellist Clive Greensmith and pianist Anna Petrova, from a concert in Geneva, New York, part of the Geneva Music Festival. In a moment, riffing on Franz Liszt. 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

When pianist Hazel Scott was a teenager performing in clubs, she combined her formal classical training with her unrivaled jazz chops. Scott would begin by playing a famous piano piece and then quickly veer off into a virtuosic jazzy improvisation. She called it Swingin' the Classics. Scott's improvisations were different every single night, of course, but she made one recording of a handful of improvisations in the 1940s. That album captivated pianist Michelle Kahn, who really wanted to share the pieces with audiences everywhere. Michelle Kahn received permission from Scott's son to have transcriptions made of the improvisations. So, this is Michelle Kahn's take on Hazel Scott's improvisation on the Hungarian Rhapsody No. 2 by Franz Liszt. Simply put, here's pianist Michelle Kahn having a whole lot of fun in the PT studio.

0: Michelle Kahn at the piano in our big room, the Maude Moon Weyerhaeuser Music Studio, playing an improvisation on Franz Liszt's Hungarian Rhapsody No. 2 by pianist Hazel Scott. Wesley Ducote made that transcription for Michelle Kahn, with permission from Hazel Scott's son. In recent years, Michelle Kahn has been performing several of Hazel Scott's improvisations in concert. She says even though they sound fun, they are incredibly difficult. Trying to match Hazel Scott's skill level on the stride pattern is nearly impossible. Scott's left hand flew through that bass line with ease. Still, Kahn loves the freedom she feels when she plays them.
1: You know, as much as this is not my improv, it's still my interpretation on it. I'm still able to put a little of my own stamp on it, which for me is, again, so fun and so validating. It was so much fun to learn these, so much fun to play them, and there's so much humor in them.
0: Michelle Kahn currently working on an album of Hazel Scott's classical improvisations. Always looking forward to hearing more from Michelle Kahn. In a moment, an unassuming masterpiece. 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

0: 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It is inspiring. It's beautiful. It's utterly captivating. Some call it genius. And violinist James Ennis says there's so much more to the violin concerto by Jean Sibelius.
1: Sometimes pieces that are so immediately ingratiating, they sometimes don't get the respect they always deserve for just the quality of how well they're crafted. Sibelius was not just, touched by God with all this inspiration. It's like, no, he was really, really, really good at it too, and worked extremely hard and really meticulously to create something that doesn't sound like anything else. I mean, it's a piece that is, in basic ways, it's very exciting. The atmosphere that's created at the beginning of the first movement is, I think, once you hear it, you never forget hearing it. And that's pretty special.
0: For over a century, people have ascribed meaning to that special opening. Ennis told me that those interpretations often say more about the person doing the interpreting than they do about the actual music and the markings on the page.
1: The violinist's entrance, which is sometimes played like this, a lonely whisper in the windswept snowy plains, is not written that way at all. It's a mezzo forte, which is a very unusual dynamic for, I mean, to specify something by definition as being, medium is a risky move, but there's something to it because the violinist is a narrator from the very beginning that is not whispering you and daring you to listen, and also not shouting at you. It is presenting something, and that often, when you think about it in terms of speech, that often is the most compelling way to get people to listen, is you don't make a scene, you don't make a show, you just simply make it available, and the interest of the subject is what brings people in.
0: As the violinist narrates, Ennis says the structure of the first movement feels like a conversation, as if someone is about to divulge something important. They may not know exactly how to say it, or even if they actually want to tell you, but they're going to tell you anyway. Let's go now to a concert in Minneapolis. James Ennis is inviting us in and sharing an important story with the Minnesota Orchestra, the Violin Concerto by Jean Sibelius.

0: from a concert in Minneapolis, Minnesota. That was the Violin Concerto by Jean Sibelius. James Ennis played solo violin, and Thomas Sundergaard led the Minnesota Orchestra during their annual Nordic Soundscapes Festival. When James Ennis was starting out in his career, he got a bit of advice from his first manager, who told him he's not going to please everyone, and that he just needed to remain true to himself. The audience would appreciate honesty and commitment more than anything else.
1: He made a funny comment about if 51% of the audience loves it and 49% doesn't, it's a success. And if 49% loves it and 51% doesn't, it's a failure. And you know, I think that there is, in a way, a certain comfort to that, knowing that you just have to take a leap of faith as a performer and say, this is what I'm trying to say to you. I think this is meaningful, and I hope you do too.
0: I'm guessing that James Ennis would have received a 51% or higher approval rating for that concert at Orchestra Hall in Minneapolis. If you want to revisit that warm, engaging performance by James Ennis and the Minnesota Orchestra, swing by the PT page online sometime in the next month. Each daily episode is archived for 30 days after broadcast as on-demand audio. 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
1: On the next Jazz Night in America, we're going crate digging with another concert from the vault. I'm talking Joe Zawinul and the Zawinul Syndicate from 2006 playing a mean set of fusion favorites. 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

Composer Ferruccio Busoni said that Claude Debussy's Prelude to the Afternoon of a Faun was like a beautiful sunset. It fades as one looks at it. That reminds me of the first time I saw a pointillist painting. Tens of thousands of dots don't make a lot of sense if you stare at them from an inch away. But as you back up a little bit, the painting comes into focus. Which is not to say that Debussy's music doesn't make sense if you look at it too closely, just that it's ephemeral and gossamer. From APM American Public Media, this is Performance Today. I'm Valerie Kaler. On the way, Debussy's beautifully blurry portrait of a forest creature dreaming. In 1915, aghast at the fresh horrors of trench warfare and mechanized battle, Claude Debussy wrote the music we're about to hear, in white and black, ostensibly about the keys of the piano, but also a nod to the beauty that comes from opposites united

Pianists Carol Gerstein and Thomas Addis with one movement of In White and Black by Claude Debussy. More from Debussy is on the way. From APM American Public Media, this is Performance Today. I'm Valerie Kaler, glad to have you along for today's musical adventures and discoveries. Every fall, New York City celebrates the music, art, theater, poetry, dance, and activism of Greenwich Village in a festival called the Village Trip. As you might imagine, the festival is wildly varied in scope, and its incredibly diverse programming reflects the multicultural makeup of the village itself. Last fall, New York-based string quartet Ethel participated in the Village Trip with a performance that featured, quote, a selection of New York City favorites collected through our 27-plus years, music from all over Manhattan and perhaps an outer borough or two. Ethel's concert at St. John's in the Village included a tune written by great jazz bassist Ron Carter, Song for a Friend. Carter wrote it in honor of his father. It's a regular part of gigs he plays with his band, the Ron Carter Nonette, which intriguingly features four cellos, along with the more conventional jazz instruments, piano, basses, and drums. Although Carter made his career as a bassist, he came up as a cellist, and he holds a special fondness for it. And, says Ethel co-founder and cellist Dorothy Lawson, he writes for the cello wonderfully. Ron Carter originally wrote his Song for a Friend for that cello quartet in his band. Dorothy Lawson made this arrangement for her band, the string quartet Ethel.

cellist Dorothy Lawson, a founding member of the genre-bending string quartet Ethel, made that arrangement of Song for a Friend by legendary bassist Ron Carter. Lawson was one of four cellos in his jazz combo, the Ron Carter Nonet, and the original version of the tune we just heard was written for that cello quartet. Dorothy Lawson and the rest of her band, Ethel, played that arrangement at a Carnegie Hall party in March of 2025, celebrating Ron Carter's 85th birthday. The rendition we just heard was from last fall's annual The Village Trip Festival, from a performance at St. John's in the Village in New York City. In a moment, in your dreams, Goat Boy. This is Performance Today from APM.

It always makes me smile to watch a cat or a dog fall into a deep sleep. The first thing they do, often, is start running. Paws twitching, breath coming in those cute little snortles. I wonder what they dream about. Do you think cats have flying dreams? Do old dogs dream they're back in obedience school and it's final exam time? Okay, so we'll never know. But it is nice to imagine their dreams are rewarding places, where the couches are yours for the shredding, and the land flows with liver and cream, where the mailmen are slow, and you never run out of expensive shoes to chew on. Paradise for critters. Maybe it's a place where an obnoxious, homely fawn can eat grapes under the shade trees with gorgeous nymphs who'd otherwise run from him in horror. A hard afternoon of chasing and scaring those gals gives way to a delirious dream wherein they finally stop running. Claude Debussy's Prelude to the Afternoon of a Fawn.

as our goat-legged hero, or anti-hero, collapse in exhaustion under a shady tree, all tuckered out from a long day of chasing nymphs. That sleep ushered him into a most delicious dream, where the wine flowed freely and the nymphs finally stopped running away. Claude Debussy's Prelude to the Afternoon of a Faun. Elizabeth Mann was the flute soloist in that compact version of Debussy's Prelude, an arrangement made by Arnold Schoenberg. Scott Yu led the chamber orchestra in Packard Hall on the campus of Colorado College, part of the Colorado College Summer Music Festival in Colorado Springs. In a moment, a change in perspective leads to a change in perspective. 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

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Last summer, conductor Nil Venditti was leading a concert in Istanbul with the CRR Symphony Orchestra. Not everybody in the audience was enjoying themselves. A young boy in elementary school told Venditti that he was bored. The orchestra did not appeal to him. He wanted to be anywhere else. Venditti's response was to invite him up to the podium. She described the power and the magic of sharing music together, having people play for you as their conductor. And as his guide, she helped him lead the orchestra. Initially, he squeezed his eyes shut as the orchestra responded to his gestures. Venditti encouraged him to watch the orchestra responding to him. And in the video on social media, you can see this boy watching the orchestra as the magic unfolds. After the concert, Nil Venditti received a message from the boy's mother. He may have initially been bored and uncomfortable, but he left that concert unable to stop raving about his experience and his plans to study music, all thanks to Nil Venditti's kindness and inclusion. Let's go now to a recent concert in Essen, Germany. Nil Venditti on the podium conducting the Essen Philharmonic Orchestra in the Symphony No. 2 by Louise Ferenc.

Sunny music from French composer Louise Ferenc. Her symphony number 2, written in 1845. We heard it from a concert in Essen, Germany. Conductor Neil Venditti led the Essen Philharmonic Orchestra. Louise Ferenc had already been composing for a few decades, but by 1840, she was in her symphony era. She wrote 3 within that decade, the first one in 1841, and her third and final symphony, number 3, in 1847. All 3 earned great praise from French critics. We just heard the symphony number 2 by Louise Ferenc. It's so nice to hear her music in the concert hall more and more these days. 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

0: next on Real Music. He was one of the pioneers of film music with 12 Academy Award nominations and 2 wins. His scores for Bride of Frankenstein, Rebecca, The Philadelphia Story, and A Place in the Sun are still considered some of history's best. Enjoy a tribute to Franz Waxman ahead on Real Music.
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A suite from the 1940 romantic comedy The Philadelphia Story, one of 10 scores by Franz Waxman, nominated for the American Film Institute's list of 25 best scores ever. Franz Waxman was born in Germany in 1906 to Jewish parents. When the Nazis came to power, Waxman left for Paris and eventually Los Angeles. He was just 29 in 1935 when director James Whale hired him to score the sequel to Frankenstein. Bride of Frankenstein was Waxman's first score for Hollywood.

one of Franz Waxman's earliest and best scores to The Bride of Frankenstein. That was the Westminster Philharmonic with Kenneth Alwyn conducting. Bride of Frankenstein put Waxman on Hollywood's radar. In 1940, Alfred Hitchcock hired him to score one of Hitchcock's best thrillers,

Oscar-nominated music from Alfred Hitchcock's Rebecca, the City of Prague Philharmonic, led by Paul Bateman. This is Real Music, a tribute to Franz Waxman. After Bride of Frankenstein and Rebecca, Waxman was one of Hollywood's go-to composers for horror and suspense. The year after Rebecca, Waxman scored the Spencer Tracy version of Dr. Jekyll and Mr. Hyde.

0: Hollywood Bowl Orchestra and the Los Angeles Master Chorale with a suite from Franz Waxman's score to Dr. Jekyll and Mr. Hyde. You'll find that one on a recording called Hollywood Nightmares. This is Real Music. After a quick break, we'll sample Franz Waxman's two Oscar-winning scores. Stay tuned.
1: It's intermission time. Time for that stretch you've been wanting. And best of all, time to take your pick from that scrumptious array of tasty treats waiting for you at the snack bar, where the popcorn's popping, the cold drinks are sparkling, the hot dogs are sizzling, the coffee is steaming, and a luscious treasure of your favorite ice cream flavors as you like it served. And so much more to tempt any taste is waiting for you now at the snack bar. You'll be notified in plenty of time when the next show is about to begin.
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0: Welcome back to Real Music. I'm Matt Rogers. Franz Waxman earned 12 Oscar nominations over the course of his career. Two of those resulted in wins. The first was for the 1950 classic about an aging silent film star slipping further into a delusional world and dragging a struggling screenwriter with her. This is music from Sunset Boulevard.

Charles Gerhardt and the National Philharmonic Orchestra performing Franz Waxman's Oscar-winning score to Sunset Boulevard. In 2005, the American Film Institute ranked that one number 16 on the list of top 25 best scores ever. Sunset Boulevard, released in 1950. The next year, Waxman scored A Place in the Sun, starring Elizabeth Taylor and Montgomery Clift. It earned Waxman another Oscar.

Franz Waxman's Academy Award-winning score to A Place in the Sun, Charles Gerhardt conducting the National Philharmonic Orchestra. Despite winning his second consecutive Oscar in 1952, Franz Waxman had already begun to turn his attention to writing music for the concert hall. One of his last and best film scores was for the 1962 historical adventure drama, Taras Bulba.

the BBC Concert Orchestra performing one of the last film scores by Franz Waxman to the 1962 movie Taras Bulba. It earned Waxman one final Oscar nod. Waxman died 5 years later from cancer at the age of 60. And that's it for Real Music, a tribute to Franz Waxman. Thanks for listening. Real Music is an original production of WDAV in Davidson, North Carolina, and Classical KBOK in Phoenix, with support from the Corporation for Public Broadcasting and from listeners like you. I'm Matt Rogers. 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

0: Please remember to replace the speaker on the post when you leave the theater.
1: When cellist Camille Thomas visited Tippett Rise, she felt the normal stressors of being a musician melt away. She said Tippett Rise felt like a planet of its own, a planet of vastness, beauty, and nature, and an infinite hope in the power of art. 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

0: I'm Elliot Forrest, and it is my pleasure to welcome you to the next broadcast of the radio series from the Chamber Music Society of Lincoln Center. David Finkel and Wuhan Artistic Directors. Now in its 56th season, the Chamber Music Society is one of the world's leading chamber music presenters. From its home in New York's Alice Tully Hall, on tour and on recordings, the Chamber Music Society delivers dazzling performances by virtuosic musicians to countless devoted listeners. We'll be enjoying the greatness of Franz Schubert on today's broadcast with a short piece that Fritz Kreisler based on incidental music by Schubert, as well as Schubert's magnificent and sublime string quartet in G. We spoke with David Finkel, co-artistic director of the Chamber Music Society, who shared a few of the things that make the music of Schubert so special.
1: In today's broadcast, we focus on the extraordinary music of Franz Schubert, who was one of music history's most prolific and miraculous composers. Schubert wrote an astonishing number of works, including 15 string quartets and over 600 songs, from the early 1820s until his tragic death in 1828 at the age of only 31. He produced masterpiece after masterpiece, managing to complete milestone works for string quartet, quintet, piano trio, symphony, solo piano, and many other musical genres. The first work we hear on this program is from the early phase of this extraordinarily fertile stretch. In 1823, he agreed to write music for a production of a new play called Rosamunde, Princess of Cyprus, which was written by the German poet, playwright, and librettist Elmina von Chesi. Her play, which depicts the attempts of Princess Rosamunde to reclaim her lost throne, has fallen into obscurity, but the wonderful music that Schubert composed for it has maintained a position in the repertoire. On this program, we hear a witty arrangement of some of that music by the brilliant early 20th century violinist Fritz Kreisler. Kreisler really loved to compose his own miniatures for violin and piano and pretend they were transcriptions of pieces written by 18th and 19th century musicians. But in the case of this piece, what he was arranging is true Schubert. All the best qualities of Schubert's music come through: his lyricism, his knack for touching simplicity, and also his winking sense of fun. On the second part of the program, we will hear Schubert's final string quartet, his quartet number 15 in G major. The piece is remarkable for many reasons. It is of enormous scale. The first movement is a transcendent journey full of soaring lines and artfully realized varied repetitions of long sections. The movement features some of Schubert's characteristically daring modulations, in which he slides from one key to a tonally distant destination in ways that make perfect sense to the ear. Listen also for the ways Schubert uses the texture of the quartet in this piece, alternating between moments of calm and simplicity, moments where tremolos create a stunning orchestral effect, heavenly pizzicato sections, and passages with wild sawing of the bows. The slow movement, in true Schubertian fashion, alternates a tragic aria for the cello with a lilting Viennese song. The final two movements, a fiendishly difficult scherzo and a lightning-quick dance, brim with life and humor, rounding out a truly astonishing musical journey.
0: Thank you, David. Now we'll get to hear some Schubert by way of Fritz Kreisler. It's ballet music, a sequence of dances from Schubert's incidental music to Rosamunde, in an arrangement for violin and piano by Fritz Kreisler. Here are Kristen Lee, violinist, and Michael Stephen Brown, pianist, from the Chamber Music Society of Lincoln Center.

0: We just heard Fritz Kreisler's violin piano arrangement of Schubert's Ballet Music No. 2 from his incidental music to Rosamunde, played by Kristen Lee, violinist, and the pianist Michael Stephen Brown. From the Chamber Music Society of Lincoln Center on the WFMT Radio Network. I'm Elliot Forrest. More Schubert coming up on the second half of this program. It's his final string quartet, the Extraordinary Quartet in G Major. Here to tell us about this remarkable piece is Pierre Lapointe, violist of the Escher String Quartet.
1: My name is Pierre Lapointe. I'm the violist in the Escher String Quartet, and I think we were recruited. They used to call them CMS2 artists. And as a matter of fact, since we're talking about the Schubert G Major Quartet, that was on the program of our very first performance in Alice Tully in 2009. Schubert wrote maybe something like 15 quartets, and he wrote them mostly when he was a youngster for his family. I believe his dad was playing cello, and he was playing the viola part, and two of his brothers were playing violin. So what I would like to say is that particular quartet is the last one he wrote, and it stands out. It almost paves the way to the symphonies by Bruckner and Mahler, because that quartet, it's potentially even longer if you do all the repeats than some symphonies written by Mozart and maybe early symphonies by Beethoven. It could be almost an hour. So there's epic proportions, and because of that, Schubert is able to travel on a technical level in terms of modulation, but also on an emotional level that normally you cannot do with a movement that lasts maybe 5 or 8 minutes. So it's a journey, and it's almost like a religious experience when you play that quartet. You have to go to your limits. And I think the listeners to do the same, I'm sure Schubert did that. And that's what's great about that piece. You should know that when you listen to it, it's something like nothing else.
0: Thank you, Pierre. We'll be listening for those technical and emotional extremes in this glorious work by Franz Schubert. Now here they are from the Chamber Music Society of Lincoln Center, the Escher String Quartet, playing the Quartet No. 15 in G Major by Franz Schubert.

from the Chamber Music Society of Lincoln Center. We heard Franz Schubert's String Quartet No. 15 in G Major, D887, played by the Escher String Quartet. Adam Barnett Hart and Brendan Speltz, violinists. Pierre Lapointe, violist, and Brooke Speltz, cellist. That concludes our program for today. Join us for our next Chamber Music Society broadcast. We'll hear a display of romantic sonorities from composers of the late Romantic era and beyond. First, it's the lush, passionate string quartet in A minor by Majakovskij. Then we'll hear the beguiling, catchy piano quintet No. 1 by Erno Dohnányi. Here's a preview.

0: Just a sample of the music you'll hear on next week's broadcast. I'm Elliot Forrest. Thanks so much for listening. 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The series producer is Ben Arno. 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
6: Hola, I am Elvio Barilari. This is Fiesta. Uruguay is a small country with a strong cultural and musical tradition. As an Uruguayan myself, as you can tell because of my accent that only can come from Rio de la Plata, we will present orchestral Uruguayan music by composers such as Lamarque Pons, Fernando Condon, Sergio Cervetti, and José Serebie. We are going to start with Lamarque Pons. He was born in Salto, in the northern part of Uruguay, in 1917. He died in 1982. He was also a popular music pianist and a radio pianist for many years, very fond of our own cultural and musical traditions like tango or candombe, the Afro-Uruguayan music, music from the countryside as well. And he composed a very, very extended and diverse collection of music. The piece we're going to hear is a concertino for bassoon, strings, and percussion. The title is Concertino de Verano. That means concertino for the summer. It's a very energetic piece, very whimsical, influenced by the Afro-Uruguayan rhythmic patterns and Uruguayan urban folk music. The soloist is Gustavo Núñez, a great Uruguayan bassoon player that migrated to Argentina many years ago. The recording was made by Gustavo with members of the Royal Concertgebouw Orchestra, and the conductor is Ed Spanjard. Lamarque Pons, Concertino de Verano for bassoon, strings, and percussion.